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She thinks she's grown. We're all first car, first date, WLD on a license plate. 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Yeah.

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5: 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From noon to 2, check out 10540 Pinehurst Lane in Chatham-Kent, 157 Little Street South in Blenheim, and 17498 Lakeshore Road in Rondo Park. From 1 to 3, don't miss 1037 Elizabeth Street in Wallaceburg, 45 Morning Glory Lane in Chatham, and 472 Sydenham Street in Dresden. Also from 1 to 3, take a tour of 17 Low Street, 105 Moonstone Crescent, and 448 Queen Street in Chatham. On Sunday from noon to 2, stop by 2852 Mall Road in Blenheim. From 1 to 3, come see 20 Cornerstone Place, 147 Coverdale Street, 304 Horizon Lane, and 15 O'Brien Drive in Chatham.
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day, Potts Farm was a place to go. 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

Overlooking the Atlantic from our studios here in Halifax, Nova Scotia, this is the People's Gospel Hour. I'm William Steves, and it's a wonderful day to worship God. This month, we will hear an assortment of sermons from the Book of Jeremiah, preached by Pastor Perry Rockwood, who is now at home with the Lord. Let's pray. Dear Heavenly Father, thank you for allowing us to come together in spirit to hear the preaching of your word. I pray you would bless each of our listeners today with your truth, and if there are any who are as yet unsaved, convict them of their sin and redeem them by your blood. And it is in the name of the Savior I pray. Amen. We are blessed to have each of you tune in with us. Today's scripture reading passage will be drawn from Daniel chapter 3.

Today's letter comes from Quebec. It says, "We are praying for you, asking God to bless your ministry so that many souls will be saved through your proclamation of the gospel. Thank you, dear listener, for those kind words. The salvation of souls and the edification of saints are our primary goals." Daniel chapter 3. Nebuchadnezzar the king made an image of gold, whose height was 60 cubits, and the breadth thereof 6 cubits. He set it up in the plain of Dura, in the province of Babylon. Then Nebuchadnezzar the king sent to gather together the princes, the governors, and the captains, the judges, the treasurers, the counselors, the sheriffs, and all the rulers of the provinces, to come to the dedication of the image which Nebuchadnezzar the king had set up. Then the princes, the governors, and captains, the judges, the treasurers, the counselors, the sheriffs, and all the rulers of the provinces were gathered together unto the dedication of the image that Nebuchadnezzar the king had set up. And they stood before the image that Nebuchadnezzar had set up. Then an herald cried aloud, "To you it is commanded, O people, nations, and languages, that at what time ye hear the sound of the cornet, flute, harp, sackbut, psaltery, dulcimer, and all kinds of music, ye fall down and worship the golden image that Nebuchadnezzar the king hath set up. And whoso falleth not down and worshipeth shall the same hour be cast into the midst of a burning fiery furnace." Therefore, at that time, when all the people heard the sound of the cornet, flute, harp, sackbut, psaltery, and all kinds of music, all the people, the nations, and the languages fell down and worshipped the golden image that Nebuchadnezzar the king had set up. Wherefore at that time certain Chaldeans came near and accused the Jews. They spake and said to King Nebuchadnezzar, "O king, live forever. Thou, O king, hast made a decree that every man that shall hear the sound of the cornet, flute, harp, sackbut, psaltery, and dulcimer, and all kinds of music, shall fall down and worship the golden image. And whoso falleth not down and worshipeth, that he should be cast into the midst of a burning fiery furnace. There are certain Jews whom thou hast set over the affairs of the province of Babylon, Shadrach, Meshach, and Abednego. These men, O king, have not regarded thee. They serve not thy gods, nor worship the golden image which thou hast set up." Then Nebuchadnezzar, in his rage and fury, commanded to bring Shadrach, Meshach, and Abednego. Then they brought these men before the king. Nebuchadnezzar spake and said unto them, "Is it true, O Shadrach, Meshach, and Abednego? Do not ye serve my gods, nor worship the golden image which I have set up? Now if ye be ready, that at what time ye hear the sound of the cornet, flute, harp, sackbut, psaltery, and dulcimer, and all kinds of music, ye fall down and worship the image which I have made, well. But if ye worship not, ye shall be cast the same hour into the midst of a burning fiery furnace. And who is that God that shall deliver you out of my hands?" Shadrach, Meshach, and Abednego answered and said to the king, "O Nebuchadnezzar, we are not careful to answer thee in this matter. If it be so, our God whom we serve is able to deliver us from the burning fiery furnace, and he will deliver us out of thine hand, O king. But if not, be it known unto thee, O king, that we will not serve thy gods, nor worship the golden image which thou hast set up." May God bless the reading of his word.

And now, it's time for a reading from our Sunday scrapbook. In 1838, a missionary named Robert Moffat stood in the pulpit of a small church in Scotland. Recounting his experience with the gospel work in South Africa, he said, "Many a morning have I stood on the porch of my house, and, looking northward, have seen the smoke arise from villages that have never heard of Jesus Christ. I have seen, at different times, the smoke of 1,000 villages. Villages whose people are without Christ, without God, and without hope in the world." A young man in the audience heard those words, and in his heart was kindled a desire to go and bring the gospel to people who had never heard it before. Young David Livingstone did go, first to South Africa, but he too saw that smoke on the horizon, calling him further into the jungle to take the gospel to new people, people who had never heard of the cause of Christ. Livingstone famously said, "I will go anywhere, as long as it is forward." Is that your heartbeat, Christian? Do you eagerly burn to take the gospel of Christ to someone new, someone who hasn't heard it yet? If not, I'd urge you to seek the Lord and ask him to lay a new burden on your heart. Souls all around us are dying, and they desperately need the gospel. You may have a family member who knows no other believer. If that is true, then you are their only window into the gospel. Your life, your words, every aspect of your testimony is the picture of Christ that they will see. Are you showing them Jesus Christ? Are you intentionally pointing them to the one who has changed you? If not, today is the day to change that, by the grace of God.

You're listening to the People's Gospel Hour. I'm William Steves. Malachi 3, 1 and 2. Behold, I will send my messenger, and he shall prepare the way before me. And the Lord, whom ye seek, shall suddenly come to his temple, even the messenger of the covenant, whom ye delight in. Behold, he shall come, saith the Lord of hosts. But who may abide the day of his coming? And who shall stand when he appeareth? For he is like a refiner's fire, and like fuller's soap. In Jesus' day, the Jews eagerly awaited the coming of their Messiah. But they missed the context of this prophecy. A forerunner would come. We know him to be John the Baptist. But he would come to announce a Lord who would bring judgment, who would bring cleansing. The Messiah is described as a refiner's fire, a fuller's soap, someone that purifies, that cleans. And so when John arrived and began confronting the wickedness of the Jewish leaders, they wouldn't hear him. And then when Jesus Christ arrived, he too was rejected. Are you truly ready for the coming of Christ? Is your heart right with God? Are you walking in purity? Or are you resting on yourself? Our prayer is that this month's series of messages will be a blessing and a challenge to you. The July edition of the Gospel Standard is available upon request. 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Our mailing address is The People's Gospel Hour, Post Office Box 1660, Halifax, Nova Scotia, Canada, B3J3A1. And our United States address is The People's Gospel Hour, Post Office Box 55862, Boston, Massachusetts 02205. Now, after a ministry and music, the message from Pastor Perry F. Rockwood, who has gone home to be with the Lord.

0: Shall we pray? Eternal God, our Heavenly Father, we thank Thee for this beautiful day, an opportunity to serve Thee. The hope that is before us, the Lord may come at any moment. Lord, I pray today, Thou wilt fill our hearts with the Holy Spirit. Anoint us afresh. Help us to go forth to serve Thee because we love Thee. Oh, I thank Thee for each one listening in. Lord, I pray today that we might cast our burdens upon the Lord and that we might cast over all of our sins whose blood is able to save. Father, speak through the program. I pray in Jesus' name. Amen. The book of Jeremiah deals with Jeremiah's ministry with a view to recalling wandering hearts to the God they had forsaken. The only way they could ever defer the announced judgment of God would be to return unto God. This is the message of the book and the message for our hearts today. Do we think that as a nation we can go on and turn our backs upon God, live in open sin of rebellion, adultery, common law marriages, drunkenness, drugs, lawlessness, and all the pleasures of sin, and not expect the judgment of God? I believe the plague of AIDS coming upon the world is the judgment of God for sexual perversions. I believe the earthquakes and the drought and the economic uncertainty is a visitation from heaven. Jeremiah chapter 16 and 17 form one prophecy. In chapter 16, we read in verses 1 to 4 that Jeremiah was forbidden to marry. Jeremiah was to sacrifice his own feelings and desires to God's purposes. The purpose, of course, in this decision was a dramatic warning to Judah that judgment was imminent. It was no time to think about planning for family and home. The Lord painted a bleak picture of children who would die of deadly diseases and by sword and famine. Why have children when they would soon die and their bodies would become food for the birds and animals? Chapter 16, verse 4. In verses 5 to 9, the same lesson is presented. The Lord forbids Jeremiah to mourn or feast. God was saying to Judah that the time was coming when he would show no grief for the dying people, nor would there be shouts of joy in Jerusalem. Jeremiah, as a prophet, had to pay the price of being isolated socially from his kinsmen and friends. The Lord told Jeremiah in verses 10 to 13 to anticipate questions from the people of Judah. Just as today, the question was primarily why. Why does God allow disaster and judgment? It is unbelievable that people who live in sin, who have little or nothing to do with God and God's Word, still question the judgment of God for their sins. These people, like today, followed the stubbornness of their evil hearts instead of obeying God. Verse 12, God was going to cast them out of the land into a strange land where they could serve false gods day and night. Sometimes God grants rebellious people their own way. And as Psalm 106:15 says, God sent leanness into their soul. Now, a message of hope is sounded for the Israelites in verses 14 and 15. So many times the prophets have a combined message of judgment and hope. Jeremiah continues in verses 16 to 18 to remind them that although there may be a future hope, the judgment of God would still fall because of their idolatry. The chapter closes with a brief expression of God's determination to make Judah know his power and his might, and that he is well able to carry out his decrees. In other words, God means what he says, and God will do what he promises. In chapter 17, we find in verses 1 and 4 that Judah's great sin was idolatry, engraven with a pen of iron upon their hearts. The pagan altars were everywhere. And because of this sin, the people would be led into captivity. In verses 5 to 11, a curse is pronounced upon him who trusteth in man, who departs from the Lord. Such is the natural condition of man. His heart is departed from the Lord, and he trusteth in himself. God's blessing is upon those who hope in the Lord. The nation is full of such people today who trust in man, whose salvation comes from man, whose confidence is in the flesh. Verse 9 tells us that the heart is deceitful above all things and desperately wicked. Who can know it? Let me repeat that verse. The heart is deceitful above all things and desperately wicked. Who can know it? The problem with the people of our nation is that so many of them have heart trouble. Man's heart is deceitful. Man thinks he is really not a bad sort of a fellow. He thinks he can live any way he pleases here on the earth. And then, at the end of the trail, God will receive him into heaven. Man's heart is also wicked. Jesus said in Matthew 15:19, "For out of the heart proceed evil thoughts, murders, adulteries, fornications, thefts, false witnesses, blasphemies." The heart speaks of the inner person, his thoughts, attitudes, desires, loyalties, and motives. When the heart is filled with evil thoughts, murders, adulteries, fornications, thefts, false witness, slanders, and other such ungodliness, these are the things which defile. I praise God that he can make a heart transplant for every sinner. You know, man gives heart transplants in the physical sense, but God has been doing that in the spiritual sense for a long time. When we are saved, born again by the Spirit of God, when our sins are cleansed by the precious blood of Christ, we are given a new heart. Sometimes we preachers are guilty of saying, "Give your heart to the Lord." What would God want with an old, dirty, filthy heart like yours and mine? He does not want the old heart. The heart is deceitful. The heart is wicked. God wants to give you a new heart. He is a heart specialist. He is the great physician. In chapter 18, we have lessons from the potter. Jeremiah was instructed to visit the potter's house. There he watched the potter shaping the clay. If the form did not assume the desired form, the potter patiently reworked it unto the desired shape. God then spoke to Jeremiah and compared himself to a potter. Israel was like a lump of clay in his hands to be formed as he desired. A nation that was blessed by him could have its blessings withdrawn by disobedience. Notice there, verses 7 right through to 10. Jeremiah was now to speak to the people and warn them that God was preparing them for disaster. Verses 11 and 12, chapter 18. He appealed to them to turn from their wicked ways, but the warnings fell on deaf ears. In chapter 19, God sends Jeremiah to get a potter's earthen vessel and tells him to take the elders and the priests with him, and go forth unto the valley of the son of Hinnom, which is by the entry of the east gate, and proclaim there the words that I shall tell thee. Chapter 19, verse 2. The valley of the son of Hinnom was the place where the awful worship of Moloch took place. God speaks clearly to them in verses 4 and 5. Because they have forsaken me, and have estranged this place, and have burned incense in it unto other gods, whom neither they nor their fathers have known, nor the kings of Judah, and have filled this place with the blood of innocents, they have built also the high places of Baal, to burn their sons with fire for burnt offerings unto Baal, which I commanded not, nor spake it, neither came it into my mind. After proclaiming the words of judgment, Jeremiah was instructed by the Lord to smash the clay jar before his audience to symbolize the coming destruction of Jerusalem. Verses 10 and 11. Jeremiah then returned to the court of the temple in verse 14 and warned the people of coming calamity upon Jerusalem and Judah because they stubbornly refused to listen to the Lord's words. Thus saith the Lord of hosts, the God of Israel, behold, I will bring upon this city and upon all her towns all the evil that I have pronounced against it. In chapter 20, we find Jeremiah's complaint even against God himself. Pashur, the chief officer of the temple, heard Jeremiah's message of judgment and had him put in stocks at the upper gate of Benjamin at the Lord's temple to be made an object of ridicule to the people. Chapter 20, verses 1 to 6. Jeremiah had received nothing but ridicule, threats, and physical abuse for faithfully preaching God's word. Now in verses 7 to 10, in the depths of despair, he accused God of forcing him to be a prophet and limiting his message to that of judgment. He wanted to stop preaching. Verse 9, then I said, I will not make mention of him nor speak any more in his name. But his word was in mine heart as a burning fire shut up in my bones, and I was weary with forbearing, and I could not stay. He wanted to quit, but he couldn't do it. I think I know what Jeremiah was going through. Today, for example, there's hardly any preaching on judgment and hell. When I start preaching, most all evangelicals preach constantly on hell. Today, I hardly hear or read a sermon on hell. I remember reading the story of a young preacher who was called to preach in a church in a college town. He faced the task of preaching a first sermon to a scholarly congregation. On one side was the history professor, and he was afraid he might get his dates wrong. On the other side was the science professor, and he was afraid he might get his facts wrong. In the middle sat the philosophy professor, and the preacher was afraid he might get his theology wrong. The following week, he wrote his father, a mature Christian, about the problem. And the wise man wrote back saying, son, preach the Bible. They won't know anything about that. Oh, yes. I remember my third message in the Presbyterian Church. I preached on hell. On Wednesday night, the elders called me together and said, now look, the millionaire in this church has taken exception to your preaching and said he will not come back and he will not give us $300 a year for the work of the Lord. Well, I went to see him the next day and I said, sir, why do you go to church? Why, he said, I go to church to make a good impression with my comrades. Every Thursday, I go to the city club in Halifax, and they would not think so much of me if I did not go to church. My reply was, if that is the reason you go to church, I think it would be better to stay at home. You are a wicked man to try to take a young preacher and to tell him what to preach. And I'm sure that we'll get along without your $300 a year offering. Listen to me today. In the midst of Jeremiah's discouragement, he remembered the Lord was with him like a mighty warrior. He now saw that his persecutors would stumble and not prevail against him. Then we find him discouraged. Perhaps some of you are discouraged. Listen, the Lord is in the midst of thee. Fear thou not, for I am with thee. God says, I'm with thee. If you're saved, be not dismayed. I am thy God. I will strengthen thee. Yea, I will help thee. Praise God, I will uphold thee. Friends, it's wonderful to know the Lord. And I know every one of you want a copy of this message.
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1: Good morning. I'm Pastor Marg Mariama. Recently, I had the opportunity to attend a conference held at a beautiful resort where 2,000 guests were staying for several different events, including a wedding. When we checked in, we were told that access to the conference rooms assigned to us took us to the second floor, through several dining and facility areas, and then our rooms were on the opposite side of the complex. We were also assured that the staff would be available to assist us in finding our way. In the day and a half we were there, we had occasion to ask the staff for help more than once, and they voluntarily offered help more than once. No matter what their job, all were more than willing to help. We learned that the culture of the resort was to treat staff well and to affirm them in what they attributed to the success of the whole. I'm a people watcher, and one of the people that I observed was Blair, a server in the dining room. His attentiveness to the guests, prompt response to any request, and personal interaction with us were typical of all the staff. Blair stood out to me as a sermon illustration, giving meaning to the verse in Psalm 123. As the eyes of servants look to the hand of their masters, as the eyes of a maid to the hand of her mistress, so our eyes look to the Lord our God until He has mercy on us. When Blair was not serving, he stood by watching for any sign of a want or need,

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2: What happened in our churches was a valuable lesson to me. Pay attention to the people he calls to worship with us. Affirm and encourage one another, saying thanks often. Individually and corporately look for and respond to the Master's hand at work and join him in what he wants to do through us. Some feel that they don't have a gift, but one man I have never forgotten was Mark. I led a Bible study in his church, and while most of the members gathered and visited with each other, Mark was looking for ways to make our experience better. We needed Bibles. Mark was bringing in a stack of Bibles. We needed something to write on. Mark was wheeling in a whiteboard and markers. He had a gift, and of all of the people in that group, he is the one that I remembered. Look today for the Master's hand and respond as he calls you. You can make a difference. May it be so. Amen.
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0: Good morning, I'm Pastor Mark Mariama. Earlier this morning, I shared a lesson I learned from watching the server in the dining room at a hotel and conference center. He exemplified what the psalmist wrote. As the eyes of servants look to the hand of their masters, as the eyes of a maid to the hand of her mistress, so our eyes look to the Lord our God. I learned much from observing the resort staff at work. All of them exemplified that same spirit of readiness to serve. I learned from one of the organizers of our conference that the resort fostered a culture of care for their staff that overflowed to their guests. As we were checking out, a staff member in suit and overcoat was getting ready to go out. As he searched a drawer for keys, I realized that he must have been in management. I watched as he then went to each of four staff people checking people out. He shook the hand of each one and thanked them personally for what they were doing. And I can only imagine how uplifting that must be for the staff. In our churches, we are called to foster such a climate of care and affirmation, but we don't always put it into practice. How often do we see each other and encourage one another? What might it do to the morale and climate of the home and church and daily life if we learn from the example of the one who took time to shake a hand and say thank you? We are living in a culture post-COVID where people have become more isolated, working from home, learning online, and talking or texting on a phone. Even in the church, people do not easily talk with other people they don't know, and people are missing out on experiencing a truly caring community. Our God is personal and relational. Our faith is not religion, but relational. When we experience it as God intended it to be, life can be a whole lot more fulfilling, and yes, even more enjoyable and fun. The Bible is full of verses that talk of how we can be interactive. We call them the one another verses. Perhaps the most important one says, "A new commandment I give to you, that you love one another. Just as I have loved you, you also are to love one another." It's important because Jesus says, "By this all people will know that you are my disciples, if you have love for one another." Therefore, welcome one another as Christ has welcomed you for the glory of God. Let the word of Christ dwell in you richly, teaching and admonishing one another in all wisdom, singing psalms and hymns and spiritual songs with thankfulness in your hearts to God. Be kind to one another, tender-hearted, forgiving one another as God in Christ forgave you. Encourage one another and build one another up, just as you are doing. And let us consider how to stir up one another to love and good works. Bottom line, as each has received a gift, use it to serve one another as good stewards of God's varied grace. Watch for the Master's hand, prompting you to practice one another love and care for those in your life, your family, your church family, the stranger that God may put on your path. Help to create a culture of care in Jesus' name. May it be so. Amen.
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on a warm summer's evening, on a train bound for nowhere, I met up with a gambler. We were both too tired to sleep, so we took turns of staring

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Hi, it's Cordell Green, ready to count down the 20 biggest country songs on the entire continent once more. This week, Jason Aldean going for his third week in a row at number one with Don't Tell on Me. However, looking to knock him out of the number one position, songs from Luke Combs and Morgan Wallen and Elle Langley and Megan Maroney. Along the way to number one, we'll go back in time for the story behind a number one song from This Week in Country History from Brad Paisley. We'll reveal the top song this week on the All-Canadian Country Chart, hear a newly released track from Dylan Scott as this week's big breakout song of the week, and my special guest is the lead singer of a band who almost performed in Essex, Ontario on Friday night. I'll explain that here in just a bit. James Barker from the James Barker Band will feature their new track, After Dark, as Canada's next big thing later in the survey. But first, we get things going with this week's lone debut. From a singer who recently played Caesar's Windsor and is now going to be playing Rock the Park in London in just a number of days, here is Jordan Davis. This is Turn This Truck Around, coming in at number 20 this week on the Big Country Countdown.

0: The Big Country Countdown with Zach Top and South of Sanity. This week, spending a fourth week at number 18. And before that, we heard from Stella Lethley, Boston, at number 19 for a second week. Jordan Davis kicked us off with Turn This Truck Around. And it was almost a case of Turn This Bus Around at the border recently when Jordan Davis came over to play a show at Caesars Windsor on June 27th. Jordan had the scare of a lifetime when Border Patrol officers detained him, thinking that he was a different Jordan Davis. He shared a video that his crew took of him telling the story.
1: What just happened, bro?
2: Dude, two cops came up here, pulled me in to the Border Patrol, and they were like, I need you to be real serious with me, man. Are you in some trouble in Indiana? And I was like, no, I've never even been arrested, dude. They were serious for a second, dude. Somebody in Indiana named Jordan Davis is in some trouble. And he was like, you gotta come with me. He's like, we're not gonna put you in handcuffs. Just walk with me. And I was I was like, oh, dang. And then I just kind of got quiet because they were pretty serious. But the whole time I was in there, all these people were like coming and like looking.
3: He came out, he was like, are you the country singer? I was like, yeah.
2: He was like, oh, dude, now you're going to go back and bash us. Huh? Yeah. I was like, no, all good, dude. Just let me get out of here.
4: Bro, I was freaking out.
2: At first, I just thought,
3: I thought they were going to take pictures. Yeah, I thought.
4: I was trying to pull your leg.
2: Dude, it was like the second I walked off that bus, he got pretty serious.
3: Oh, jeez. Our boy almost got arrested, man.
2: Almost got locked up.
4: That's so sick.
0: As long as he can avoid any other run-ins with the law, Jordan Davis is going to be playing Rock the Park in London on July 16th with Tucker Wetmore as one of his openers. Speaking of which, we'll hear from Tucker coming up in just a bit. Right now, though, this is John Morgan, who's set to play a show in the 519, playing in Leamington at the end of the month, opening up for Cole Swindell.
5: What's up, guys? It's John Morgan. I'm looking forward to being up with you guys at the Hogs for Hospice Motorcycle Rally this summer in Leamington, Ontario. Y'all be good. We'll see you this summer.

0: The Big Country Countdown. A couple of songs ago, we heard from Luke Bryan in Country and She Knows It. Jumping ahead four to number 16. And the song we just heard from Hardy, Tim McGraw, Morgan Wallen, and Eric Church. MacArthur spent a fourth week at number 15. Speaking of Eric Church, Eric making the news a couple of weeks ago for a reason he'd rather forget. Forgetting the lyrics to his iconic hit, his signature song, Springsteen, when he was performing on stage with Kenny Chesney. After his embarrassing moment, Kenny then shared a story of when something similar happened to him, and he had to read the lyrics off of a phone from a fan in the crowd. Can I stay one in this song?
1: It's always good to forget your biggest hit. Several years ago, we were actually in Vegas, and I forgot one of my songs. This girl had her phone on.
2: That's why I just looked at
1: her. She gave me her phone and had lyrics of that song on her phone.
0: Kenny Chesney is one of the artists who's got a song on the way, along with Kane Brown, Riley Green, Bailey Zimmerman, and Taylor Swift, who got married on Friday. You might not have heard about it. I'll have the details of the wedding and what happened coming up here in just a little while. All as we look to find out if Jason Aldean can make it three in a row and number one this week with his song Don't Tell on Me. But before we get into any of that, we're going back in time for the story behind a number one song from a guy who was in attendance at that wedding, Brad Paisley. Next on the Big Country Countdown.
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0: right, it's time for the big story, the story behind a number one song from country's past. And it comes to us from Brad Paisley, one of the country stars who was in attendance at Taylor Swift's wedding on Friday, and who benefited from a kind deed that Taylor Swift did this week, along with her now husband, Travis Kelce, where they donated $26 million to various charities across the U.S. One of those charities is one that's run by Brad Paisley and his wife, Kimberly. It's called The Store, and it's more or less a food bank, but it's designed to look like a grocery store. The food in it is free for those that are in need. It also offers legal and help. Right before Taylor's wedding, all dressed up for it, Brad and Kim posted this video.
1: Okay, on the eve of the wedding of Tay and Trav, this is really an amazing thing to think about, the gift that they gave the store. We just wanted to take a second and say it's transformative. It will feed so many families. And what a way to start a marriage.
2: We are so, so grateful for your donation. This is going to go such a long way, as Brad said. Food insecurity is at a 10-year high in Nashville, and the timing is just so critical. We're just really, really grateful for your generosity. And congratulations on your upcoming wedding.
0: Now, coincidentally, this number one song ties in very closely to Brad and Kimberly's own marriage, a song that he wrote when he was a student at Belmont University. He wrote the song with Frank Rogers, who would eventually become his record producer, and they wrote it specifically for a performance that Brad had scheduled at the university. The two songwriters knew that they really wanted to make the audience laugh, and that was their main objective when writing the song. Sure enough, when their fellow Belmont University students heard the song on stage, they roared with laughter. Eventually, when Brad was seeking out a record deal and was performing in showcases for label executives, this was the song that always made an impression, and to this day believes it was instrumental in him landing that contract. Now, he wanted to put it on his debut album, but Frank Rogers advised against it. He said it might make a bad first impression with female fans, so he held off on it. In the meantime, the song was heard by Garth Brooks, Alan Jackson, and George Strait. All three apparently loved it and wanted to record it, but all that did was convince Brad that this song truly was something special, so he held on to it until he was an established artist, which came very quickly after his debut album became a huge success. It made it onto his second album, became his third number one, and received several CMA nominations. But for Brad, all of that pales in comparison to the fortunes that came out of the music video for the song. That's because he used the casting for that video as a chance to meet an actress that first caught his eye when he saw her in Father of the Bride in 1991, and the sequel 4 years later. Not only did she appear in the video, but they started dating.
3: He saw the movie Father of the Bride, right? And years later, he swears, he woke up one day and decided he wanted to call me. And then, yeah, we just started dating, and pretty soon after that, we were engaged.
4: Yeah, I heard it was like 6 months after that.
3: It was about 8 months, but wow. Yeah, still pretty quick.
0: 2 years later, he would marry Kimberly Williams. And you can certainly say that there's some irony in a song about a guy choosing fishing over his love, leading to Brad Paisley finding the love of his life. We head back to this week in 2001 for Brad Paisley and I'm Gonna Miss Her, the fishing song, on the Big Country Countdown.

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0: It's the Big Country Countdown with Kenny Chesney and Carry On, making the week's biggest leap up four to number 12. Before that, we heard from George Burge and Luke Bryan, one of two songs from Luke on this week's survey, Ride, Ride, Ride, inches ahead 1 to 13. And before that, we heard from Tucker Wetmore, who's going to be opening up at Rock the Park for Jordan Davis. Brunette fell 2 to 14. Well, it was the biggest wedding day in a very long time when it comes to celebrity weddings. Taylor Swift and Travis Kelce finally tying the knot. It was a who's two of celebrities as well in attendance at Madison Square Gardens. In fact, they even got a celebrity to officiate the wedding. That's right, they got married by Adam Sandler. But the guest list was like a combination of the Oscars and the Grammys and the Golden Globes and all those major celebrity attended events. Among the country stars who were there for sure, Miranda Lambert, Kelsey Ballerini, Brad Paisley, Maren Morris, Kimberly Schlafman of Little Big Town, Joe Don Rooney of Rascal Flatts, members of the Chicks. These are just the ones that people reported on. It was hard to keep track of everyone that was in attendance because many celebrities entered privately. Prior to the wedding, Tim McGraw and Stevie Nicks were rumored to be performers at the gala. Presumably that happened. It was a no-camera event, so nobody was allowed to take pictures, although a couple did leak. We do know the wedding party was small and only consisted of two people. Taylor's brother Austin was her man of honor, and Jason Kelce was Travis's best man, and that was it. No traditional bridesmaids or groomsmen. And once they said their I do's, and Adam Sandler said,
1: "Yeah, all right, I'll see you guys there."
0: All the electronic billboards outside of Madison Square Gardens lit up with the words, "Just TNT Married." Meanwhile, from the soundtrack to the movie Toy Story 5, which might finally get knocked out of the number one position at the box office this weekend by the new Minions movie, this is Taylor Swift with I Knew It, I Knew You, at number 11 on the Big Country Countdown.

0: The Big Country Countdown with Riley Green's most recent number one, Change My Mind, dropping 3 to number 9. And before that, we heard from Kane Brown and Woman spending a fourth week at number 10. Kane Brown recently revealing he doesn't have a lot of friends in the music business outside of Morgan Wallen and Jason Aldean. Most of his friends are athletes like Patrick Mahomes.
1: Pat's a cool dude and he's normal. And that's another thing that I also love because a lot of people have egos. I shut down around that. I relate more to athletes because I wanted to be an athlete, and I like the competitive aspect of that, like going to golf with Pat. So yeah, I feel like I have more athlete friends than I do musician friends. I feel alone in the music world.
0: You know who else was probably feeling a little bit alone, I think, on Friday night was James Barker, who, along with his band, were set to play a show in Essex, Ontario. And since I'd never seen the James Barker band before, I thought I would choose this particular concert date to make the drive out and see them in person, so I was there on Friday night. But then nature had other ideas. A severe thunderstorm came through with very, very powerful winds sweeping through Windsor and eventually to Essex, along with heavy rain. Tents and vendor booths were swept away. Many people took shelter inside the arena. Not me. For some reason, I decided to stay out in the equipment tent with all of the band's equipment because I saw that rain was coming in the side. And I own audio equipment. I know how expensive that can be. So I'm trying to secure the sides of the tent and try to hold down the side of the tent as the rain was sweeping in, and I'm in the tent by myself, and then I see James Barker running towards the tent. He comes in, and together we weathered what I think was maybe a 20-minute storm, but it felt significantly longer to both of us. We couldn't make out what was happening outside of the tent other than the one side that was facing the arena, but we did hear a lot of people screaming from the stage, just reacting to the power of the storm itself. And I remember in those 20 minutes with James and I holding down the tent, thinking to myself, one, where's the rest of the James Barker band? It's just James out here. And two, I wish I could really come up with a great song idea for him in this moment, but couldn't come up with a darn thing. Although I did have Carrie Underwood's Blown Away playing in my head at the time. Unfortunately, of course, because of the storm's aftermath, everything was shut down for the rest of the night. I've got to give a shout out to all the volunteers who worked feverishly through the night, I understand, to try to get things ready for Saturday, and also the EMT workers who I could tell were doing a great job of trying to keep everybody as safe as they could and treat anybody who may have been affected by the storm. And for James, now we have a shared core memory. Now, a day before he came to town, I had a chance to talk to him from his Nashville home by Zoom. We've got a bit of that conversation straight ahead, and you'll hear their new song, After Dark. It could be Canada's next big thing. You'll hear it next on the Big Country Countdown.
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0: All right, it's time for Canada's Next Big Thing, where we feature a recently released song from a Canadian country act. And prior to having his concert rained out in the 519 at a show in Essex, James Barker of the James Barker Band joined me in a Zoom exclusive, where we talked about the new song, After Dark.
1: To me, with everything that's going on, like in the world right now with AI and technology changing, it's cooler to do stuff that feels real. Not that our stuff didn't feel real or true to us before, but like really pushing for stuff to feel like organic and earthy. And I want to write stuff that is really relatable and I really like passionately believe and I would like passionately listen to and just feels like real. And After Dark was that. It's a little bit more of like plain everyday language, you know, growing up where I did with family, like in small town farmers and that kind of thing, and just working class people that we are and that we are raised up by. Sometimes like life is hard when you're just working to get by and stuff, and sometimes you need to let loose. That's kind of the whole point of the song. I always had like a bit of an appreciation for like traditional folk music. My grandparents are Irish, like came over during the war. And so I had like an appreciation for like really traditional folk music and just like how it's more poetry, as much poetry as it is music, anything from like Wayfair and Stranger and that stuff. And then all of a sudden you see that influence, like Hank Williams was kind of like that, which is how it turned into country music. And there's been like this renaissance, I feel like in folk music. And it's not about how do we like make a hit in 3 minutes? How do we say what we actually are feeling? Maybe it sounds weird and different, or maybe it sounds like something else, but it feels real. Music isn't about being complicated. Sometimes it needs to be, but it's about saying what a human wants to say. AI isn't going to feel pain. It's not real. I want to know another human's felt what I felt. I think that goes back to like Bob Dylan, Paul Simon, James Taylor, George Strait and stuff like that. I feel like that's the real music. It's weird because it's a different way of writing. In Nashville, there's a lot of people who do it every day are like, we got to have a way to like flip the hook so it does something cool. And this is almost like 10,000 feet above that. How can we make someone feel something? That's so much more difficult. It's not paint by numbers. It's like paint by emotions.
0: It's part of getting older too, right? It's life experience. You start looking at the world in a different sort of way. You start connecting with it in an entirely different way.
1: That's 100% it. It's like a maturity thing that comes with experience. My grandfather, who passed away about a year ago, was a farmer. I'd been a farmer, and like we've been farmers for generations as far as we can count back. On the Barker side, he would be the first to be like, I'm not, you know, I was never educated. I was really smart, dropped out of elementary school. But he could say things that made you feel something in very few words. The more mature, the older I get, the more that resonates with me and the more that kind of crosses over into the songwriting thing. It's like, say less, but say more with those few words. That's kind of what country music is.
0: It's the James Barker Band and After Dark on the Big Country Countdown.

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0: The Big Country Countdown with Luke Holmes and Bee Bayou. It jumped ahead 3 to number 5. Before that, dropping 3, Ella Langley and Bee Her, her most recent number 1. We also heard Corey Kent and Co Wetzel, spending a 4th week at number 7 with Rocky Mountain Low. And kicking that set off, Bailey Zimmerman and Chevy Silverado, inching up 1 to number 8. Bailey Zimmerman, of course, recently getting into some trouble after ransacking his resort hotel room and initially refusing to leave even after police were called, allegedly. $16,000 in damage to the hotel room, but he eventually did apologize and settled out of court for the damages. It allowed him to continue his tour, which included stops in Ontario. Only 4 songs to go, but first, Dylan Scott has a new song out, and you'll hear it next as this week's big breakout song of the week, here on the Big Country Countdown.
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0: All right, it's time for our big breakout song of the week. And this week it comes to us from Dylan Scott. This song is a metaphorical letter written as a heartfelt plea for a big city to take care of a young dreamer who's leaving home to chase their ambitions. He says the song mirrors his own journey, leaving his hometown in rural Louisiana to move to Nashville to chase his music dreams. Dylan recently was looking back on his music career.
1: In my career, 7 number ones. Look, there's a lot of things I still want to do. But if I was to stop right now and go, all right, have you done it? Dude, I've done everything. I've done everything I dreamed about my whole life. Maybe not to quite the extent I thought as a kid, but that's okay. I've done everything. Man, I used to think about rolling down the road in a tour bus. And I think about Tim McGraw when I think this, because he's from Louisiana and I was just a huge fan. When I would think about being in a tour bus, for whatever reason, I think, oh, Tim McGraw, you know, and he's just going here and going there. And you know, that's what we do. It's crazy. I don't really want anything else.
0: Dylan Scott's been around for a while, but his career has really rocketed over the last 3. And he says that's just because he's putting out more music than he ever has.
1: We started releasing a bunch of music back in 2023. Before 2023, I would release like one song a year, which is the song that went to radio. But it would take a year for it to get there. And so for a whole year, it's one song. Well, you can't build a career on one song a year. 10 years, you'd still be playing small places here and there. And so we started releasing more music in 23, which just skyrocketed things for us. You know, we was releasing songs about every 8 weeks. It was a good model. And then I released an album last May and kind of sat back a little bit, kind of wore me out, the whole releasing the album thing. But we're getting back on just releasing more music this year, which is a lot less stressful. We got some music coming out. I got a song coming out. It's called Dear Big City. Pretty fired up about it.
0: And here is the song in question. It's Dear Big City, Dylan Scott, the big breakout song of the week on the Big Country Countdown.

0: The Big Country Countdown with Morgan Wallen and Don't We, spending a second week at number two. Before that, we hear from Jason Aldean, Don't Tell on Me. After 2 weeks at number one, it slips to number three. And we heard from another Morgan Wallen song, teaming up with Ella Langley on I Can't Love You Anymore, spending a second week at number four. Every artist has different things that they do to get them and their band ready for the concert ahead of a show. Sometimes it's a routine thing, whether it's just going out for dinner or taking a shot together or tossing around a football or playing some random game. Ella Langley recently sharing one thing she decided to do with her band right before a show. They had a fruit roll-up eating contest where everybody had to try to race to eat a fruit roll-up, except for Ella. She just shot the video instead, except they weren't allowed to use their hands. Have you ever seen that challenge? The fruit roll-up challenge? You eat a roll-up, but you're not allowed to use your hands.
1: Welcome to today.
2: Have y'all not ever seen a thing where you have the fruit roll up?
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1: Get said.
5: I feel like we should agree on the starting point of paper.
1: Go. Ben.
6: Oh my God, Jeff.
1: Oh.
6: Jeff.
7: Where are you?
1: No. Yeah, you still have some on your thing.
7: Eat it. Come on.
8: You've only been there for 15 seconds.
0: Ella said watching the fruit roll-up challenge was better than an actual fruit roll-up.
1: I like that a lot. That was better than the fruit roll-up.
0: All right, I'll reveal the new number one country song in North America here in just a bit. But first, let's find out what the top song is this week from a Canadian artist in the chart here at home. Every week at this time, we take a look at the Canadian country chart, whittle away all the non-Canadians, and see which Canuck is left at the very top. And this week, it's Nate Holler. The Waterloo, Ontario native grew up in a farmhouse with both of his siblings, which was good because their interest fueled his interest. He says he learned to play on his brother's guitar on occasion. After entering a talent show in grade 11, he fell in love with music and performing and began writing songs shortly after. He spent several years in Kira Isabella's live band, eventually joining the Reklaws as part of their band. They remain good friends today, often write a lot of songs together. All eight of Nate Holler's singles have reached the top 40 on the Canadian country chart, with three of them reaching the top 10. And here's the latest to do it. The number one country song in all of North America on the way here.

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0: 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You're just moments away from the number one song in North America. 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
4: Beautiful Things was a song that I wrote with Connie Harrington, Jesse Alexander, and Jesse Joe Dillon on our annual trip to the mountains. And Connie actually came up with the title and kind of brought the idea to us, and we all just immediately loved it. And I kind of wrote it with my niece in mind. She's like 2 years old, and I was just thinking of how precious and perfect she is and how she's going to get older, and maybe one day, you know, she won't get invited to a party, or inevitably she's going to get her heart broken. And I just wanted her to have a song that she could listen to when and if she ever needs it. So that was kind of the inspiration from me and my side. What about you, Connie?
5: I was actually walking by the lake one day, and I thought how beautiful and how many beautiful things in the world kind of get messed up that are beautiful. And of all things, the most vulnerable. The spirit gets broken in a person, and life is hard on women and young girls and oceans and poets. And just the phrase, the world is hard on beautiful things, came to mind.
4: Hey, it's Megan Maroney, and this is my song, Beautiful Things.
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